All right. There we go. Now I can hear my voice again. Time for Philly Hats, I think. What do you think, Philadelphia? This is Think Like a Lobster, doing a lot of thinking right now. How about that? We just heard Teddy Pendergrass with the song I Can't Leave Your Love Alone. Before that, we had Bop Gun by Parliament, preceded by LTJ, I'll Never Give Up On You. Coming up on the half hour here on The Listening Room. Like I said, how about some Philly Habs tonight? Would have started about an hour ago. Maybe you can still catch it. Pocket Dimensions with Magical Retirement, Tyranny, Green, and X Locals is upstairs at Abyssinia 21 Plus. Tomorrow, Hurry, Sad 13. Oh, you know what? I'm reading a week into the future. And that's because there's not a lot happening 4th of July weekend. You can have. Today, started about an hour ago at Kung Fu Necktie, is Sister Wife Sex Strike. Johnny Brenda's is having a doubleheader tonight. Scratch that. Johnny Brenda's is having a single header tonight. It's just written twice on our website. WKDU is presenting Carnivorous Bells, Carton, Early Grave, and Energy. That started at 8 o'clock for the 21 and older crowd. And you know what? That's all that's on Philly Haps right now. So you, dear listener, why don't you tell me what you want to hear on Philly Haps? Send us an email at phillyhaps@wkdu.org. Simply include the name of the event, such as who's performing, what's being performed. It doesn't have to be a musical performance. It could also just be any sort of artistic or community gathering, a book signing, an art gallery opening, a union demonstration, a public sit-in for something. Let us know. We'd love to hear about it. Let us know when it is, where it is, what it is, and if there's any age restrictions. Also, where it is, if I didn't already say that. Philly Haps is read three times a day at noon, 5, and 8 p.m. Monday through Friday. So it's a great way to get your event a little more airtime within the community. Let us know. Once again, that is Philly Haps at wkdu.org.

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House Party. This is Contra Train with the song Funk Down. We're almost at the end of the hour, so I better squeeze in some quick PSAs and, you know, the stuff that we care about here at the station. PSAs and station announcements. Oh my gosh, these headphones are killing me. All right. Public service announcement. It is very hot. We're in the middle of a heat wave, and it's only going to get hotter after you hear this. I'm recording this a day early, and I'm sweating just standing here DJing. When you hear this tomorrow, it's going to be in the high 90s, and by the time the 4th of July rolls around, it's going to possibly crack 100 in Philadelphia. So, drink plenty of water. Make sure to eat lots of vegetables. They have a lot of water in them. And take a lot of breaks if you're working outside. Try to stay in the shade. Wear plenty of sunscreen. And don't chug ice water. Take regular sips, regular drinks consistently of water, more than you think.

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Every dollar invested in WKDU goes directly towards our operational efforts. We don't draw salary here. It's student run. It's a new management chain every couple of years. So your money really goes a long way, especially since Drexel's money does not go as long of a way as you would think. 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

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We're listening to Paradisca by A Vision of Panorama. We just heard Dance Girl, live mix by Recluse and Hazmat off of Razor and Tape, Family Affair 5. We're grooving now. I hope y'all are enjoying. Got about 40 minutes left in the show. Stay tuned. Stay cool. Make sure to stay hydrated. This heat is no joke. Probably still 80 degrees when the sun sets. I hate this, but I love playing music. So it's all good. Remember, if you're working outside, hopefully you're not working tomorrow, and you can just enjoy the unofficial 4th of July, aka the 3rd of July on a Friday. But if you find yourself working tomorrow, whether for the man or just for yourself, take plenty of breaks, drink plenty of water, maybe a Gatorade or two, some other electrolytes. Cucumbers are great. Bananas. Stuff with electrolytes in it. Wear plenty of sunscreen. Wear a hat if you're working outside. Preferably something with neck protection on it. I got a nice wide-brimmed hat with a little neck flap on the back. It's great. I love it. And I think that was the thing that saved me 7 years ago, nearly to the day, when I hiked Katahdin with my sister on what was then the hottest day of the year in Maine. That was fun. We were both so dehydrated, but I had neck protection and was able to cope just a little bit better than she was. So protect your neck, as they say, and make sure to take breaks in the shade. No shame in cranking the AC. Stay cool out there, Philadelphia.

That was it. It was our last spoke. All right. Forgot I did that. If you're enjoying the show, I hope you stick around for another 30 minutes. We'll see where it goes.

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0: 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If you're enjoying this, this is Final Light. The track was In the Void off of their self-titled album, which comes out this Friday. It's a collab between Johannes Pearson from Cold Luna and Perturbator. It's a really cool one. Perturbator's done a few mixes and collaborations with metal bands like Alcest and other ones as well. Definitely going to be worth checking out this Friday when it drops. Got some more industrial and progressive coming up, but first, a quick PSA.
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The water is fine. We're going to move a little bit away from the industrial stuff and then into some of the more heavy, weird stuff. Going to start it off with a new one. This album came out last week. This is White Ward with Cronus. Keep listening. 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

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One last track to round out the hour. 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

you're probably saying to yourself, oh no, another radio ID, another boring, stifling radio ID. But listen, this is going to be a radio ID that'll be totally different from any radio ID you've ever heard, I promise. This is Henry Rollins from the band Black Flag, and you are listening to WKDU Philadelphia 91.7 FM. You remember a little while ago, I told you that this was going to be different than any radio ID. Well, I lied. That's right, I lied. And I'm leaving now, so goodbye.

0: Hello, this is Mark from the Wolfgang Chris, and you're listening to WKDU in Philadelphia. Thanks very much.
1: The Supreme Court ruled in 1969 that students do not shed their constitutional rights to freedom of speech or expression at the schoolhouse gate. But many students still wonder what rights they have while in school. Students have the right to speak out, hand out flyers and petitions, and wear expressive clothing in school, as long as you don't disrupt the functioning of the school or violate school policies that don't hinge on the message expressed. What counts as disruptive will vary by context, but a school disagreeing with your position or thinking your speech is controversial or in bad taste is not enough to qualify. Courts have upheld students' rights to wear things like an anti-war armband, an armband opposing the right to get an abortion, and a shirt supporting the LGBTQ community. Schools can have rules that have nothing to do with the message expressed, like dress codes. So, for example, a school can prohibit you from wearing hats because the rule is not based on what the hats say, but it can't prohibit you from wearing only pink pussycat hats or pro-NRA hats. To find out more about your rights, you can call or click on ACLU.org.
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0: The Supreme Court ruled in 1969 that students do not shed their constitutional rights to freedom of speech or expression at the schoolhouse gate. Students in the public school system have rights. So, can my school tell me what I can and cannot wear based on my gender? Public schools may have dress codes, but under federal law, dress codes can't treat students differently based on their gender, force students to conform to gender stereotypes, or censor particular viewpoints. Schools can't create a dress code based on the stereotype that only girls can wear some types of clothes and only boys can wear other types of clothes. For example, your school can require that skirts must be a certain length, but it cannot require that some students wear skirts and prohibit others from doing so based on the student's sex or gender expression. This also applies to pants, ties, or any other clothing associated with traditional gender roles. Dress codes also must be enforced equally. For example, rules against revealing clothing, such as bands on tank tops or leggings, shouldn't be enforced only or disproportionately against girls. To find out more about your rights, you can call or click on ACLU.org.
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Yo, what's up? This is Cosmo Baker, and it's a cold winter when I'm not out there hijacking big rock salt trucks and selling them at corner bodegas in Southwest Philadelphia. I am chilling, hanging out with my homies, WKDU, Philadelphia 91.7 FM, bringing you all the hot beats and all the hot rock salt. Peace.

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0: From New York, this is Democracy Now!
1: We are not moving forward with the fund, period. The reasons for the fund, I think, it remain as important as they were before, but we are not moving forward with the fund.
0: Acting Attorney General Todd Blanche pledged to senators that the nearly $1.8 billion slush fund for Trump allies is dead, but he refuses to put it in writing. Two Republican senators say they won't vote to advance his nomination until he does. President Trump says he may withdraw the nomination. We'll be joined by California Congressmember Ro Khanna on Blanche's record on the fund, on Epstein survivors, his new bill, his detention by Israeli settlers, and more. Then a new investigation into domestic violence allegations against a sitting member of Congress.
2: Congressman Max Miller faces allegations that he shoved his ex-wife, Emily Moreno, that he held a gun to her head, that he threw scalding hot water at her. I came across her allegations in a police report investigating potential child abuse when their two-year-old broke her collarbone.
0: Assault, misogyny, verbal threats. Records detail new allegations against Representative Max Miller. That's the headline of the new Mother Jones piece. We'll speak to the reporter. Then 36 Ecuadorian fishermen survived bombing at sea and say they were tortured by U.S. forces.
3: At 1:30 in the morning, the guys started seeing drones approaching the ship, some from the bow and others from the stern. Then someone said to me, "Captain, the drones are coming." It wasn't long before the explosion happened right there in the back.
0: The Ecuadorian prosecutor investigating the allegations against the U.S. was assassinated last month. We'll speak to an investigative reporter in Ecuador who's received death threats for covering the case. And finally, a correction. A quote attributed to Naomi Klein and Sam Altman recently went viral online. We quoted it on Democracy Now! The problem, it was AI. Naomi Klein will join us. All that and more coming up. Welcome to Democracy Now!, democracynow.org, The War and Peace Report. I'm Amy Goodman. President Trump announced Hamas and other armed groups have agreed to a roadmap to disarm. On Thursday, Trump wrote, quote, "Today, the Board of Peace reached a historic agreement for the complete disarmament of Hamas and all other armed groups in Gaza," unquote. As part of the deal, Trump said that Israel will also gradually withdraw from Gaza, but Israel has not publicly said it's agreed to the plan. Meanwhile, Hamas officials said any weapon handover would only occur after Israel withdraws its forces, ceases its attacks, and allows humanitarian aid into the enclave. Displaced residents in Gaza expressed doubt Israel would withdraw its troops.
4: I call on Mr. Trump, the President of the United States, to pressure Israel to withdraw completely from the Gaza Strip so that we can live a dignified life and return to our homes, and also in the reconstruction, to speed up the reconstruction for the people, because we have been suffering for 3 years. We are living in tents.
0: Israel's killed more than 1,200 people in Gaza since the so-called ceasefire went into effect 10 months ago. Earlier this week, Doctors Without Borders said, quote, "This is not a ceasefire. It's a continuation of the genocide calibrated to be violent enough to keep Palestinians suffering every day, yet silent enough to avoid stirring international outrage," Doctors Without Borders said. On Capitol Hill, the Senate's voted down a war powers resolution to limit President Trump's authority to wage war against Iran. The vote was 50-49. Democratic Senator John Fetterman of Pennsylvania voted with Republicans to defeat the measure. Three Republicans joined the Democrats. Saudi Arabia is forming a new military alliance with 13 other countries to protect shipping in the Red Sea. This comes after Houthi forces in Yemen have targeted Saudi vessels in the Red Sea. Meanwhile, Iran's denied involvement in the recent drone attack on Egypt's Damietta port. Iranian Foreign Minister Abbas Araghchi said Israel might have carried out a false flag operation aiming to undermine regional peace. In business news, oil firms are reporting their highest quarterly profits in years due to rising gas prices caused by the U.S. and Israeli war on Iran. Over the past 3 months, ExxonMobil made over $14.5 billion, Chevron made $12 billion, and Shell made nearly $10 billion. President Trump said Thursday he may temporarily withdraw his nomination of Todd Blanche for attorney general after two Republican senators, John Cornyn of Texas and Tom Tillis of North Carolina, demanded Blanche provide written modifications to the controversial settlement reached between Trump and the IRS over Trump's unprecedented lawsuit against the agency. One part of the settlement gave Trump and his family and businesses broad immunity from IRS audits, potentially saving the family $100 million and penalties. The settlement also created a nearly $1.8 billion fund for Trump allies, including January 6 insurrectionists. Blanche has said the fund will not be formed, but has not put that in writing. Trump wrote, quote, "I have no objection to temporarily withdrawing Todd's name if they do not do the right thing and putting him back after Cornyn and Tillis are out of office," Trump wrote. Parts of Europe are in the midst of another heat wave, while firefighters battle blazes across the continent, including in France, Spain, Greece, Britain, and Germany. Three firefighters died in Greece on Tuesday. The Guardian reports new figures show more than 1 million acres of land have burned this year, more than triple the recent historical average. A new report in Scientific Reports Journal has found climate change has sparked a, quote, major intensification, unquote, of fires. In Britain, a large fire broke out in Suffolk, just miles from a nuclear power station. This is Jude Bailey, who was forced to evacuate due to the fires.
5: The devastation of this area, which is a natural beauty, and the wildlife is just awful. And I understand that this area may take, after this fire, is decades to recover. And this is obviously going to be repeating a cycle with climate change the way it is.
0: In news from North Africa, at least 18 migrants drowned while trying to cross from Morocco into the Spanish enclave of Ceuta. On Thursday, as many as 49,900 migrants, nearly 50,000 migrants, crossed that border by land or sea. Ceuta is located on the North African coast and shares a 5-mile border with Morocco. In response to the arrival of tens of thousands of migrants, Spain's deployed military units to the area. Spanish Prime Minister Pedro Sanchez is expected to visit the enclave today as humanitarian groups have widely condemned Spain's lethal border crackdown on migrants in the region. In other news from Morocco, President Trump has thanked Morocco's king for naming a 650-mile highway after President Trump. Much of the highway runs along the coast of Western Sahara, which has been occupied by Morocco since 1975. 6 years ago, Trump recognized Morocco's unilateral annexation of Western Sahara, making the United States the first country to do so. The U.S. State Department's apologized after the agency displayed a widely inaccurate map of Africa at a major AIDS conference. The map showed Nigeria to be a landlocked nation in the Sahara Desert. Mozambique was moved to the Horn of Africa. Cote d'Ivoire and Cameroon appeared on the other side of the continent. Uganda and Malawi were also misplaced. Reuters reports the map was likely made using OpenAI technology. In sports news, opposition is growing to a proposal by FIFA president Gianni Infantino to sell stakes in the World Cup to a private equity group run by Joshua Kushner, the brother of Jared Kushner.

0: AR-15 style rifle as a Christmas gift. Colin Gray was sentenced Thursday after being convicted of second degree murder. Colin Gray's son, who was 14 at the time, is accused of using the gun to kill two students and two teachers at a high school in Winder, Georgia in 2024. Prosecutors accuse the father of ignoring his son's emotional problems, including his obsession with school shooters. In Britain, police arrested 117 protesters who'd gathered outside a London court to show support for Palestine action. Last year, the British government declared the group to be a terrorist organization, making support for the group punishable by up to 14 years in prison. A victory for Palestine Action. Britain's Supreme Court ruled Palestine Action's co-founder could challenge the ban against the group at the UK's highest court. And in Washington, Senator Chuck Schumer spoke at the National Press Club Thursday at an event focused on corruption. Journalist Sam Husseini interrupted Schumer's remarks and called him a genocidal maniac for supporting Israel.
1: You were put on notice, and you backed it, and you backed the genocide to the hilt for years on end. How dare you call up the call to talk about corruption? How dare you talk about corruption?
2: Thank you for your diatribe.
1: Oh.
2: Now, let's continue. Let's continue and let the people... The people didn't come to hear you.
1: You should be questioned about your diabolical record. It's amazing that you can show your genocidal face in public, Mr. Senator. Mr. Senator.
0: And those are some of the headlines. This is Democracy Now!, democracynow.org, The War and Peace Report. I'm Amy Goodman in New York, joined by Democracy Now!'s Juan Gonzalez in Chicago. Hi, Juan.
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0: President Trump said Thursday he may temporarily withdraw his nomination of Todd Blanche for attorney general after two Republican senators, John Cornyn of Texas and Tom Tillis of North Carolina, said they will not vote to advance Blanche's confirmation until they receive written assurances that he would limit some of the terms in the controversial deal reached between the Department of Justice and President Trump to settle his personal lawsuit against the IRS. Senators Cornyn and Tillis, who are both in their last months in the Senate, are seeking written assurances from Blanche that the Justice Department will not create the nearly $1.8 billion so-called anti-weaponization fund that could be used to provide payouts to Trump's allies, including January 6 insurrectionists. The senators also want to scale back the agreement in the deal to exempt President Trump, his businesses, and his family from future government audits. The deal could be worth $100 million in saved IRS penalties. Acting Attorney General Blanche, who used to be Trump's personal defense lawyer, has so far refused to make those commitments in writing. President Trump said on social media, quote, I have no objection to temporarily withdrawing Todd's name if they do not do the right thing and putting him back after Cornyn and Tillis are out of office, unquote. Trump also took credit for ending the senators' political careers and said Blanche would remain acting attorney general regardless. Senator Cornyn responded online saying, quote, POTUS is mistaken. If he believes concerns about the provisions in his tax lawsuit settlement are limited to me and Senator Tillis, unquote. Senator Tillis had also made his vote conditional on Blanche meeting with survivors of Jeffrey Epstein's abuse. Following that meeting, more than two dozen survivors signed an open letter to the senators urging them not to vote for Blanche, characterizing his attitude at the meeting as, quote, an hour of deflection, interruption, and gaslighting, unquote. For more, we're joined by California Congressmember Ro Khanna, joining us today from Pittsburgh, Pennsylvania. Congressman Khanna, thank you so much for being with us. First, if you can explain to everyone what exactly is going on. You have Blanche in the Senate hearing, confirmation hearing, saying that the deal, the nearly $1.8 billion deal, is dead, but refusing to put it in writing, and then also that other part of the deal, which would grant immunity to Trump, his allies, his family, his businesses. Can you explain what he's refusing to do right now?
4: Well, he's refused.

0: refusing to make a clear commitment that American tax dollars aren't going to go to the rioters of January 6th. He's refusing to make a clear commitment that Trump's family could still be held liable for violating financial laws. And basically, these senators are saying you can't have two tiers of justice in America. Make a commitment that you would hold Trump's family accountable. We know the Supreme Court has held that Donald Trump is immune. That doesn't mean that his family is immune. And they certainly aren't immune from liability on breaking tax law or financial laws.
1: And Congressman, the president's made it clear that Blanche would continue as acting attorney general. What are your concerns about his tenure with the DOJ so far?
0: He has been the biggest obstacle to justice for Epstein survivors. He is in blatant violation of the law that Thomas Massie and I passed, the Epstein Files Transparency Act. He still has not released 3 million of those files, even though a federal judge has found that he is in violation of the act. And he has not undertaken a single investigation or prosecution of the men accused of sexual abuse, rape, and sexual trafficking. All over the world, we've seen, based on Massie and my law, former princes prosecuted, former prime ministers prosecuted, former ambassadors prosecuted. The survivors have given him names, saying desperately, please investigate these men. And yet he has not opened a single investigation.
1: And you've introduced the Epstein File Transparency Act 2 into Congress. What would that bill do if it was passed?
0: That would give state attorney generals the ability to prosecute these wealthy and powerful men who committed sexual abuse. It would allow them access to the files to build their cases and prosecute. And it would give survivors the opportunity to sue in federal court to get the files. In some cases, survivors do not know the details of what happened to them because their memory has faded and they still have not been able to get the files that the law requires to be released.
2: One of the witnesses called by Democrats in the Senate Judiciary hearing earlier this month on the nomination of Todd Blanche to be attorney general was Danny Bensky, a survivor of Epstein's abuse, who testified on the handling of the Epstein files under Todd Blanche.
3: In that first release, I found my name in two places. In that next release in January, my name appeared again, but this time the redactions were so far worse. The files displayed not only my name, but my phone number, my former addresses, where I worked, and other identifying information. When my name appeared in the third file release, it became difficult to believe that this was not intentional. Despite my lawyer repeatedly contacting the DOJ, seeking protection, my information continued to be exposed. And it's not just my name. It's the identifying information. These documents contain disturbing yet incomplete accounts of my abuse. They were available not only for the entire world to see, but my child, my students, my friends, my employers, my colleagues, and my family. It was humiliating. Worse, my FBI 302 exposed a Jane Doe who had fought for decades to conceal her identity. It's been absolutely devastating. Outing survivors causes real and irrevocable harm.
2: That's Epstein sexual assault survivor Danny Bensky. Congressmember O'Connor, I wanted to move on to the bill that you've just introduced with Florida Republican Congressmember Luna. It's related. It is not the same thing. Can you explain?
0: There have been serious sexual assault, sexual harassment allegations against elected officials and some campaigning for the House and the Senate. Representative Luna and I teamed up to say that a elected official or a candidate cannot use their campaign funds to smear survivors, to smear victims, or to use it for their own legal defense against sexual assault and sexual harassment allegations. Any individual is entitled to their defense. They can use their own money. They should not be using donor money to do that.
1: And Congressman, in terms of other assault allegations, should the House Ethics Committee investigate Republican Congressmember Max Miller of Ohio over allegations that he assaulted his wife, Emily Moreno, daughter of the senator from Ohio, Benny Moreno?
0: Yes, but it also probably should be a broader investigation. I mean, domestic violence is a criminal matter. It's not just a ethics matter. And I frankly don't understand how he's still in the House of Representatives. I mean, I had called for Swalwell and Gonzalez to resign when serious allegations came up, and he shouldn't be in the House of Representatives. And absolutely, there needs to be an ethics investigation, but there also needs to be a broader investigation. There should be zero tolerance for domestic violence or sexual assault in this country.
2: And in a moment, we're going to talk with a Mother Jones reporter who just published an important expose on Congressmember Max Miller. But as we begin to wrap up, I wanted to ask you, Congressmember Khanna, earlier this month, nearly half of all House Democrats voted to support a measure slashing military funding to Israel. 103 House Democrats voted to eliminate $3.3 billion in annual U.S. military assistance to Israel. 98 Democrats voted to preserve the funding. 10 abstained by voting present. The measure was ultimately defeated by House Republicans, along with the Democratic Minority Leader Hakeem Jeffries and the caucus chair Pete Aguilar, who vowed to continue funding Israel. If you can talk about the significance of this vote. More than half the voting Democrats voted to end the military aid to Israel. But start off by talking about your experience in the West Bank earlier this month when you were detained by armed settlers who were then joined by four Israeli soldiers.
0: I had gone to the West Bank to see the West Bank from the eyes of Palestinians. I informed the American embassy and the Israeli embassy that I wanted a tour of the Palestinian West Bank from a perspective of Palestinian families, Palestinian guides. And I was in East Hebron, the Palestinian area, where I saw violent settlers who threw rocks and rotten tomatoes and acid and urine of the Palestinian shopkeepers. I was in Umm al-Khair, where I saw a family who had been violently attacked, their home, by settlers. And we were detained when we were at the Zunana village that was destroyed by Yanan Levy, who has also murdered a Palestinian in cold blood, Ottawa, a one-year anniversary. We were detained by his hoodlums. They parked their car in front of our van, not letting us go. They wanted to take our phones because we were recording what happened in Zunana. The IDF came, and they initially took the side of the extremist settlers, and we had to call the American embassy, who got the Israeli police to let us out. But we were there almost 75 minutes. But all of this just shows the brutal apartheid occupation of the West Bank. It shows that we need a Palestinian state. It shows that we should not be giving a dime to the Israeli government. It shows that we need to have accountability for the genocide in Gaza, and we should not be providing them with military weapons that they're being used to kill Palestinians and, in my case, to detain American citizens.
1: And Congressman, could you talk about the impact of this growing divide within the Democratic Party over U.S. Policy toward Israel and what your hope is for what the party will do in the future?
0: I don't believe it's a divide among the voters. There's just some of the old school politicians who haven't caught up. I've been all over Pennsylvania talking about bringing back manufacturing and new economic jobs. And at every stop, even in rural communities, I get asked, why are we giving aid to Israel? What are we doing to change our foreign policy? The next American president should recognize a Palestinian state. We should put a consulate in East Jerusalem, an embassy in Ramallah. We should make it clear that we do not give aid to Israel. We should stop military sales that are being used to kill Palestinians. This is the emerging consensus, not just among Democrats. It also is the emerging consensus among independents and Republicans under 50. We need to have a moral foreign policy again. We need to be, as FDR said, good neighbors, voices for self-determination of people, voices for human rights, a friend to the world. And people understand that our foreign policy has betrayed our ideals.
2: Congressmember O'Connor, Democratic congressmember from California, member of the House Committee on Oversight and Government, for vice chair of the Congressional Progressive Caucus, joining us from Pittsburgh, Pennsylvania. Coming up, assault, misogyny, verbal threats, records detail new allegations against Congressmember Max Miller. That's the headline of a new Mother Jones piece. We'll speak to the reporter.

0: This Be Dear to Me by American folk singer David Berkeley. This is Democracy Now!, democracynow.org. I'm Amy Goodman with Juan Gonzalez. Democrats are calling for an ethics investigation into Republican Congressmember Max Miller of Ohio, who's facing allegations of domestic abuse as he runs for re-election. Miller's ex-wife, Emily Moreno, who is the daughter of Ohio's sitting Republican Senator Bernie Moreno, claims Miller burned her chest and stomach by throwing hot water at her, held a gun to her head, and claims he fractured their two-year-old daughter's collarbone. A child protection specialist reviewing their daughter's February injury found bruising resembling a handprint, and an investigative report says Moreno recounted her child saying, "Daddy's house is scary," unquote. A court document quotes the daughter telling her mother, "Daddy, kill you." Mother Jones obtained some 2,000 pages of court filings and police reports pertaining to Miller through public records requests. Those records also include allegations dating back to high school. Politico had earlier reported Miller pushed a girl down a flight of stairs after he became enraged that she rejected his advances. Three people who were present corroborated the claim. Congressmember Miller is also facing a defamation lawsuit from former Trump White House press Secretary Stephanie Grisham, who alleges Miller abused her during their relationship before he married Emily Moreno. In 2021, Grisham wrote a Washington Post essay headlined, "I told the Trumps my relationship with a White House staffer had turned abusive. They didn't seem to care," unquote. Miller reportedly pushed Grisham against a wall, slapped her in the face after she confronted him about alleged cheating. President Trump later endorsed Miller, despite Grisham having raised her concerns with him directly. For more, we're joined in Washington, D.C. by Abby Vasulis, a national politics reporter at Mother Jones. Her recent article headlined, "Assault, Misogyny, Verbal Threats, Records Detail New Allegations Against Rep. Max Miller." And her latest piece is titled, "Democrats Call for Ethics Investigation into Congressman Max Miller." Abby Vasulis, welcome to Democracy Now! Just lay out all that's known at this point about a sitting Congress member, Max Miller, who's also the ex-son-in-law of the sitting Ohio senator, Bernie Moreno.
1: Right. So Congressman Max Miller was married to Emily Moreno until 2024 when they got a divorce. And filing through their divorce paperwork and their child custody paperwork, Emily Moreno accused Congressman Miller of multiple things that you mentioned: shoving her against a wall, throwing hot water at her chest, holding a gun to her head. And also their two-year-old child broke their collarbone, and that was investigated by DCFS. And while that investigation was ultimately unsubstantiated, meaning they couldn't prove abuse or neglect took place, Emily Moreno, in her interviews with police, said that she couldn't rule out that Congressman Miller broke their daughter's collarbone because he had done these things to her.
2: And Abby, you also know that the filings also include evidence that Miller implicitly threatened his ex-father-in-law, the Senator Moreno. Could you talk about that as well?
1: Yeah, of course. So in the legal filings over their custody disagreement, Emily Moreno filed for a civil protection order. And citing text messages from Congressman Miller, she included a screenshot in the filings of Congressman Miller saying something like, "You better keep your lying daughter under control, or everybody's going to find out more about you than your wife does." So to me, that seemed like an implicit threat that if Senator Moreno could not rein his daughter in, that Congressman Miller was going to leak information about Senator Moreno. And, you know, I tried reaching out to Senator Moreno's office. They did not want to provide comment. Congressman Miller, through spokespeople, repeatedly declined requests for comment and declined answering very detailed questions. But reading the text message about "you better keep your lying daughter under control" seemed like an implicit threat to me.
0: Mm. Abby Vasoulis, yesterday, Emily Moreno filed a new restraining order against Congressmember Max Miller, her ex-husband. If you can talk about this and then talk about what we know about Stephanie Grisham, who said he violently attacked her.
1: Right. So throughout my reporting, it was clear that the allegations weren't just coming from Emily Moreno. There is an established pattern of multiple women claiming that they were abused by Congressman Max Miller. You have Stephanie Grisham, who dated Miller when they were both working under the first Trump administration. When she published a book excerpt about her memoir about working in the Trump administration, she mentioned that she had been in a relationship with somebody that pushed her against a wall, slapped her. She published a book excerpt in the Washington Post. This is back in, I want to say, 2022. And Max Miller sued her for defamation. Now, the two of them came to a private settlement agreement, and Congressman Miller withdrew his lawsuit against her. Now, while the settlement agreement was private, it seems that their agreement was that neither could disparage the other in public. But now, Congressman Miller, in trying to protect his reputation as he faces these claims of domestic violence from Emily Moreno, is bringing back up things about Stephanie. And he published a recording of Emily Moreno in which she says that, you know, "I'm sorry Stephanie did to you what she did to you." Max Miller said on social media that he thinks that is proof that he did not hurt Stephanie Grisham. Now, Stephanie says that, number one, that's not proof that he didn't hurt her. It's just saying that Emily is sorry that what happened happened. But moreover, by posting that audio and making that kind of conclusion in public, that Congressman Miller is violating the terms of their private settlement agreement. So now she is suing Congressman Miller about dragging her back into the public sphere over this issue that was supposed to be settled.
2: And meanwhile, as all of this information comes out, what's been the reaction of Republicans in Congress to these very serious allegations? And will any investigations happen?
1: So Democrats, including the Democratic Women's Caucus, have called for a House ethics investigation. Importantly, we haven't heard anything from Republicans, including Senator Bernie Moreno, whose daughter is at the center of all of this. He's told other outlets that this is a private matter, that he won't litigate things in the media, but of course he wants to protect his daughter and granddaughter, the granddaughter who suffered a broken collarbone. So we haven't heard anything from Republicans. I also reached out to the House Ethics Committee. It's a bipartisan committee. I reached out to their bipartisan staff director, who decided not to comment. So we don't know the status of whether an investigation is actually starting. We just know that Democrats have begun calling for one.
0: And finally, the record, if in 1 minute, if you can talk about from the allegation of pushing a girl down the stairs in high school, and then one interaction with law enforcement after another, also property violence, sort of uncontrollable violence.
1: Yeah. So like I said, this is a pattern of allegations. There was an event in high school, an alleged event in high school, in which Congressman Miller pushed a woman down the stairs. That was reported on by Politico in 2021, and three people told Politico that they were there, and they can confirm that happened. I reached out to that woman, and while she understandably did not want to talk to the media about what she went through all those years ago, she told me that it remains one of the most traumatizing nights of her life. That incident was mentioned in the court filings that I was flipping through, as was another incident that Emily Moreno alleged that Congressman Miller had another violent incident involving a woman in college. And again, I asked Congressman Miller about this, and he declined to answer my questions. In court documents, he objected to the question rather than affirming it happened or denying it happened. But this is also just another one of the allegations he faces. He had multiple encounters with law enforcement when he was in his early 20s and in late teen years, punching his hand through a glass window. He cut his wrist so bad he required surgery. There was another incident in which a police report says he punched a guy in the back of the head and then ran from police. Most of those incidents seem to he pleaded them down thanks to first-time offender programs, but those remain on his record as there were police encounters.
0: We want to thank you for being with us, Abby Vasoulis. We're going to link to your articles in Mother Jones, including assault, misogyny, verbal threats, records detail new allegations against Rep. Max Miller, and Democrats call for ethics investigation into Congressman Max Miller. Again, this is the investigation they're calling for into the sitting Ohio Congressmember Max Miller, the ex-son-in-law of the sitting Ohio Senator Bernie Moreno. Next up, we go to Ecuador, where 36 fishermen say they survived a U.S. bombing and were tortured then by U.S. forces. The investigating prosecutor was then murdered this month, in Ecuador. Stay with us.
3: Yo puedo ser tu hermana, tu hija, Tamara, Pamela o Valentina. Yo puedo ser tu gran amiga, incluso tu compañera de vida. Yo puedo ser tu gran aliada, la que aconseja y la que apaña.

0: patriarchy by Anna Tijoux in our Democracy Now! Studio. This is Democracy Now!, democracynow.org. I'm Amy Goodman with Juan Gonzalez. We turn now to Ecuador, where the recent killing of a prosecutor who was investigating reports of torture by the survivors of U.S. strikes on three separate Ecuadorian fishing vessels has sparked intensifying calls for an independent probe into the Trump administration's military campaign in the region. Ecuadorian prosecutor Alexandra Bravo and her sister were fatally shot June 14th by a hitman on a black motorcycle who opened fire on Bravo in the city of Manta, Ecuador. Bravo had been investigating U.S. strikes on three Ecuadorian boats in which 36 on board survived, many of them recounting alleged torture by U.S. gunmen in U.S. military uniforms aboard a U.S.-flagged patrol ship. In March, two of the fishing vessels came under attack in the eastern Pacific. A third boat disappeared January 20th, along with eight of its crew members. Captain Hernan Flores was fishing with his crew about 170 miles off the coast of Ecuador's Galapagos Islands on March 17th, when an unmanned drone crashed into the cabin of his boat, known as La Negra Francisca, exploding into flames. After being taken by alleged U.S. armed forces, Flores and his crew were then turned over to authorities in El Salvador. In this clip shared with Democracy Now!, Flores describes the day his fishing boat was attacked by drones.
1: They handcuffed us and put hoods over our heads, but through the hoods there was some visibility, very faint. I could just make out their beards. They had beards, white or yellowish, and their hair was combed back. They were speaking English, which we didn't understand, but there was one person who translated into Spanish. They made a mistake because if we had been carrying anything illicit, they would have found something, but they never found anything. A captain from El Salvador were actually surprised. He kept asking for proof of something, but they never provided any. They simply said we were shipwrecked.
0: That was Hernan Flores, captain of the Ecuadorian fishing vessel known as La Negra Francisca. U.S. boat strikes across the Caribbean Eastern Pacific have killed at least 221 people since September. The Trump administration's provided no evidence linking the vessels or any of the passengers to drug trafficking. This all comes as a new report by Human Rights Watch raises alarm over abuses on civilians as part of a joint U.S.-Ecuador military campaign under the government of the right-wing Ecuadorian President Daniel Noboa. For more, we're joined by two guests. Camila Lourdes Galarza is an investigative journalist and labor organizer based in Quito, Ecuador. Her latest piece for Dropsite News, headlined "Prosecutor Investigating U.S. Boat Strikes and Claims of Torture Was Murdered in Ecuador." In April, she published an investigation with Dropsite exposing the bombing and torture of 36 Ecuadorian fishermen by U.S. forces. The exposé cited during a congressional interrogation of Defense Secretary Pete Hegseth. She's joining us now via Zoom audio from an undisclosed location for safety after receiving death threats in Ecuador. Thank you so much for being with us. Camila, if you can start off by explaining what happened to the Ecuadorian prosecutor and her sister and what she was investigating.
2: Absolutely. Thank you for having me. So I would like to contextualize the assassination of prosecutor Alexandra Bravo and the allegations of U.S. boat strikes and torture she was investigating, that they are a reflection of the growing U.S.-backed military dictatorship in Ecuador, which was ushered in with former Blackwater mercenaries patrolling voting sites at gunpoint a year ago, and today rules through the unconstitutional rescheduling of elections, 22 martial law decrees, and the mass starvation of prisoners, the suspension and dissolution of four major opposition parties, and the granting of diplomatic immunity to all U.S. troops deployed last December to Manta, the very Linda were murdered, effectively allowing these troops to operate with zero accountability to Ecuadorian civil and criminal law, despite an explicit constitutional ban on U.S. military bases, which was originally introduced 20 years ago, precisely due to the history of U.S. military openly sinking fishing ships off the coast of Manta, and again ratified just 8 months ago by 60% of Ecuadorian citizens who voted to uphold the U.S. military ban. Alexandra Bravo was the Manta prosecutor assigned to investigate the disappearance of these three boats. And as she pursued lines of questioning in response to the allegations of torture, of starvation, and abduction by these fishermen, she received immense pressure from her own superiors at the Attorney General's office to treat the cases exclusively as cases of disappearance. And she told this and confided to this into my source at the Manta Police Department. In addition to this, she confided in a senior researcher at the Human Rights Watch that she was facing internal challenges trying to coordinate with other agencies, such as the Galapagos Military Base and the Port of Manta, which itself, during my original investigation, hung up the phone after we reached out and I identified myself as a journalist looking into these cases. The families of the still missing Fiorella crew members allege that the Port of Manta literally shut the door in their face when they went searching for answers. And so Alexandra Bravo was unable to advance many answers in this investigation. And actually, in the days leading up to her assassination, she was relocated to a neighboring municipality. Her entire caseload changed, and she was no longer investigating these three boats. I reached out to the Attorney General's office in Manta several times. They were unwilling to speak to me. Her replacement said that they were unable to speak to me, and that the investigation is currently sealed, and they cannot give any information on what they've found regarding her assassination.
0: In April, you published an investigation with Dropsite News exposing the bombing and torture of 36 Ecuadorian fishermen, allegedly by U.S. forces. Investigation was cited during a congressional interrogation recently of Secretary of Defense Pete Hegseth. This is a clip of Massachusetts Congressman Bill Keating during the hearing with Hegseth and General Dan Kane, chair of the Joint Chiefs of Staff, before the House Armed Services Committee.
3: Let's look back a few weeks ago when a fishing crew ended a long day of hard fishing, scoring a full stock of albacore and swordfish on board. Without any warning or expectation, this small Ecuadorian fishing vessel, operating about 200 nautical miles off the Galapagos Islands, was militarily engaged by U.S. forces. It was hit once, then it was hit again. Not a warning shot, not an interdiction, two drone strikes. Survivors described chaos and severe injuries. Our U.S. forces then handcuffed the crew at gunpoint, placed black hoods over their heads, seized and scrubbed their devices, and then held them for days. It's the most convoluted bullshit I ever heard in my life. This should be public. This is our honor. This is what it makes American a difference maker. This is what we're
4: proud of. It's an incredible array of false accusations.
3: And I yield back my time.
0: False accusations, says Hegseth. Incredible. Camilla Lourdes-Galarza, your response. Camilla? Camilla, if you can respond. We seem to have lost Camilla. So we're going to move on to Juanita Gubertus, director of America's Division at Human Rights Watch, which has just released a report headlined A Dangerous Partnership, Abuses, Unanswered Questions, and U.S.-Ecuador Security Cooperation. She's joining us from Colombia. I'm Amy Goodman with Juan Gonzalez. Juan?
5: Yes, Juanita, could you talk about the findings in your report and this bizarre story of the United States essentially kidnapping these fishermen and dumping them in El Salvador?
6: Sure. Amy, Juan, thank you for having me. A pleasure to be with your audience. This is a new report in which we go into how the Trump administration administration has deepened U.S. security cooperation with Ecuador as a response to the surge in violence in the country, particularly due to the growth of organized crime groups. And this is happening, as for context, which I think is important, in a moment in which both governments have engaged in serious human rights violations, fueled particularly because both governments are insisting in framing the confrontation with organized crime groups as a sort of war, a sort of armed conflict. None of the two governments have provided transparency about the nature of their security cooperation, the precise role of U.S. forces in these operations, nor on the human rights safeguards governing these operations. Our report touches on one land operation in the border between Ecuador and Colombia in a place called San Martin that resulted in the arbitrary detention of four Colombian nationals and their torture. We corroborated through forensic evidence and analysis of their medical records that their accounts of suffering beatings, of being waterboarded, electroshocked, of suffering a mock execution, of being threatened that if they did not confess to be a member of an organized crime group, their fingers would be cut, their nails would be put out. And all of their testimonies and the lesions that they suffered were corroborated through these forensic analysis. And then we also go in depth into the three vessel cases that the colleague that was speaking before was mentioning. We were able to document in the three cases that took place between January and March this year that there were consistent and very compelling accounts pointing to potential U.S. involvement. The different testimonies that we collected mentioned that they saw a white and blue vessel that was following them doing surveillance that had a U.S. flag. They mentioned being surveilled by drones. Two of the vessels reported being attacked by explosive drones. Four of the crew members on those two vessels were seriously injured. And again, we documented their injuries and corroborated their testimonies with forensic expert analysis. And then, as it was being mentioned, their approach by this vessel, which has the U.S. flag, the people on board have khaki camouflage. The testimonies report them having a U.S. insignia on their uniforms. They are arbitrarily detained, taken to the Salvadorian Coast Guard. And for context, El Salvador is very far away from Galapagos Islands. And they were taken to El Salvador and only days later sent back to Ecuador. We checked the criminal records on all of these people, both on the land operation and on the vessel cases. None of them had any judicial proceeding for violent or potentially violent crimes, nor for narco trafficking or for any participation in organized crime group. And then the third vessel, the two surviving crew members were fishing outside of the boat. They report seeing a white column of smoke going out the vessel. They go back to their vessel and the other eight crew members are missing. So we have been asking U.S. authorities for responses on these cases. They've told The Guardian that regarding the vessels, there was neither a DOD nor Coast Guard participation, but they have not mentioned if other U.S. agencies were involved, and we're demanding the U.S. government and U.S. Congress to provide answers on these cases. In the case of the land operation in San Martin, both the U.S. and the Ecuadorian governments have claimed that it was a partnered operation and a successful one, regardless of the fact that it's very clear that they striked places that had no relation to organized crime.
5: I'd like to go back to Camila Lourdes Galarza. Camila, President Noboa, who's born in Miami from a wealthy family, has a banana empire there. He's supposedly cracking down on drug trafficking and crime, but yet his own family shipping boats were caught trafficking 29 million euros of cocaine to Croatia. And could you talk about this, the role of the president? Also, he is one of the founders of the so-called Shield of the Americas, this coalition of right-wing governments across Latin America that President Trump has put together.
2: Absolutely. Yes. 26 million euros of cocaine were found aboard the private boats of Noboa's Family Shipping Corporation. And none of these draconian measures, that nor the return of Operacion Condor-style tactics, nor the military curfews and checkpoints placed on 70% of the nation in recent months has made Ecuador any safer. In fact, a report from the Quincy Institute for Responsible Statecraft recently revealed that Ecuador is now the most violent nation in the Western Hemisphere. And it furthermore, as you point out, becomes increasingly difficult to view this as anything other than the intentional engineering of a cartel economy to manufacture consent for the Monroe Doctrine. When President Noboa himself has been found to have ties to drug trafficking, he also appointed the personal attorney and corporate attorney of Noboa Trading, who defended the drug traffickers caught in this raid, as our Minister of Health. We have since had several changes of ministers of health, but it shows that there is not a true interest in combating this, right? And that is further exemplified by U.S.-Ecuadorian joint operations purporting to target drug traffickers, which are instead drone striking, waterboarding, and torturing innocent farm workers. I believe the colleague was just speaking to, you know, reporting that contrary to Pentagon intelligence, there was no evidence of drug trafficking on the farm that they bombed. And so we have not only seen a misapplication of the martial law regime that Ecuadorians have been living under for 2 years now, but also allegations from Ecuador's infamous Los Tiguerones cartel, in which one of the heads of this cartel alleged that Noboa had struck a deal with the organized crime group to deliver votes for his campaign. So this is a stark contrast to the political jargon used to justify Operation Southern Spear and the drone striking of these three particular boats, who, unlike Noboa's family ships, were searched and cleared by Ecuadorian authorities prior to the bombing, found to not be carrying any drugs.
0: Camila Lourdes-Galarza, I want to thank you for being with us, investigative journalist and labor organizer based in Quito, Ecuador. We'll link to your Drop Site News articles. Please stay safe. And Juanito Gobertas, director of the Americas Division at Human Rights Watch, speaking to us from Colombia. Thank you both for being with us. This is Democracy Now!, democracynow.org, The War and Peace Report. I'm Amy Goodman with Juan Gonzalez. We end today's show with a correction. On Thursday, during a segment on the rise of AI, I read a quote that had gone viral of the acclaimed writer and journalist Naomi Klein criticizing the AI industry. The quote said, it was sort of addressing Sam Altman, who had said, "We're deploying responsibly developed AI to liberate humanity from menial labor, ... And Naomi, I quoted, saying, "You ingested the entire written output of human civilization without consent, without compensation, and without credit to build a system whose primary commercial application is eliminating the jobs of the people whose work you consumed. You're not liberating human creativity. You're strip mining it and selling it back at a markup while calling the theft training data." That was the quote. The only problem? It wasn't real. After the show, we learned the quote was not, in fact, the words of Naomi Klein or Sam Altman, but rather AI-generated text accompanying an AI-generated image of Klein and Altman. The quote appearing in a widely circulated graphic. We're joined now by the real Naomi Klein. She and Esther Taylor have written a new book that's coming out in September, which we'll talk about in September, End Times Fascism and the Fight for the Living World. But in this last minute we have together, Naomi, if you can talk about this quote. I mean, it had already gone viral before we unfortunately attributed it to you. What are your thoughts?
7: Thank you for letting me clarify, Amy. It does feel like I'll never get this under control because it has gone so viral. You know, I've written about the fact that these companies are creating digital doppelgangers of us, trying to monetize our identities. And that's all this is. I mean, it wasn't malicious and it was based on real things I said, but just mixed and matched. Same with the photographs. It fooled a lot of my closest friends and colleagues. And frankly, when I first saw it, I thought I had said it because I have said things very similar. But when you think about it in the context of journalism, it really is very worrying because it creates a feedback loop, right? I did a search this morning using a term that I knew I had used, quoting Astra, which is theft tech, but it fed me back. Gemini's AI led me back to these other AIs. as the sources for the wrong quote. So one wonders how we're ever going to get out of this house of mirror unless companies are forced to label AI-generated work, which they should have to do.
0: And as you said, people like Yanis Varoufakis has whole YouTube channels that are not actually him, but are look like him.
7: Yeah, I mean, because I wrote a book called Doppelganger that looks at how this, I predicted this very future. Yanis reached out to me and I interviewed him about this absolutely uncanny phenomenon that he's dealing with that I think more and more people are going to be dealing with, where there are all of these videos that seem to be Yanis responding to daily events, do a good job of imitating his accent and so on. Yeah.
0: Naomi,
7: you can't get them to go away.
0: We're ending the show. I look forward to speaking to you and Aster Taylor in September on your new book, End Times Fascism and the Fight for the Living World. I'll be in Martha's Vineyard tonight for the screening of Still the Story. Please, I'm Amy Goodman with Juan Gonzalez.

0: 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We're rolling.
1: Howdy do. Michael from Killdozer. I'm sitting in Nick's Mine Tavern. And I'm just thinking about listening to WKDU, Philadelphia, 91.7 on your FM dial. No sleepy elevator music, no heavy hard rock, just the music that you enjoy.

Good morning. You're in tune to WKDU 91.7 FM, Philadelphia. My name is DJ Rue. So, everyone's been getting these in the mail. Well, everyone who's as obsessed with Twilo and got the CDs from John Digweed as I have. Take All My Money, Honey. The LPs and the CDs, the t-shirts and all the swag are just starting to arrive at their home destinations. Limited edition number 255 of 1,000 of these CDs just landed in my hot little hands yesterday. In March, John Digweed went back to Twilo, March 6th, and it's still a nightclub. People actually make the pilgrimage there still, just to stand outside, be where that energy is in Chelsea. But to actually be able to go into that space and dance again, that was a whole nother thing. And Danny Tenaglia and John Digweed and a whole crew of other people, including friend of the show, DJ Steve Parry, made it happen. And when he was there, he recorded the entire set. 5-6 hours of great dance music. This is CD number 3.

next time because it's so good. You're in tune to WKDU 91.7 FM, Philadelphia. I'm going to let this play for a little while this morning. Let's take care of some business while this plays.

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My name is DJ Rue. Politics of Dancing is on at 9:30.

plan is to be with you till noon today. Breaks and Beats coming up. 9:30. You're in Tuesday, Katie.

I think I'm ready to start. This is a track that was written very specifically for Twilo. West on 27th. It's actually the return to West on 27th. The original by Kilohertz. And this take is by Hernan Catano and Martin Garcia. 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My name is DJ Rue. Time for breaks.

the young, the young, the young, the young, the young, the young, the young, the young, the young, the young, the young, the young, the young, the young, the young, the young, the young, the young, the young, the young, the young, the young, the young, the young, the young, the young, the young, the young, the young, the young, the young, the young, the young, the young, the young, the young, the young, the young, the young, the young, the young, the young, the young, the young, the young, the young, the young, the young, the young, the young, the young, the young, the young, the young, the young, the young, the young, the young, the young, the young, the young, the young, the young, the young, the young, the young, the young, the young, the young, the young, the young, the young, the young, the young, the young, the young, the young, the young, the young, the young, the young, the young, the young, the young, the young, the young, the young, the young, the young, the young, the young, the young, the young, the young, the young, the young, the young, the young, the young, the young, the young, the young, the young, the young, the young, the young, the young, the young, the young, the young, the young, the young, the young, the young, the young, the young, the young, the young, the young, the young, the young, the young, the young, the young, the young, the young,

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High of today is going to be about 85 degrees, beautiful clear skies, and low humidity. So that's joyful. 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Furniture, household items, clothing, jewelry, CDs, DVDs, sporting goods, children's toys, books, and clothing, and appliances all find new homes through donating. 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To find out more about how you can help or have questions about items that are acceptable for donation, visit them at PhillyAidsThrift.com. That's PhillyAidsThrift.com. A feminist future is only achievable if that includes everyone. Understanding how race, class, sexuality, and gender shape our communities is the foundation of the future. Through 8 interactive story-based digital events, the folks at womensmarch.com answer the questions, what does a feminist future in fact look like? They have episodes that conclude with guided action-oriented healing, justice, and self-work sessions. Learn how sexism and racism are not symptoms of illness, but the disease itself, and that feminism is more powerful, varied, and effective than we have ever previously realized. For more information about the series and about the work that the Women's March is doing to help foster women's equality, go to womensmarch.com. That is womensmarch.com, brought to you by Women's March and all your women DJs and feminists here at WKDU. So new one by Bonobo. They are going to be in Philadelphia at Union Transfer on December 4th. It's a new release. This is Fire on the Water. You're in tune to WKDU, 91.7 FM, Philadelphia. My name is DJ Rue. I'll be with you for another hour. Hope you've been enjoying the show. Stay tuned till noon.

tuned to WKDU 91.7 FM, Philadelphia. My name is DJ Roo. This is John Gordon, Reset Robot, with Loving You. I'll be with you till noon. Dancing you into this glorious, gorgeous weekend. 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Or just you by yourself. Dancing wherever you are. On the beach, in the car. 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And catch lots of uploaded sets from all our WKDU DJs, including myself. It's 11:31. 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

two songs that were the light of the summer of 2023. Great Southern Land, Cassian on the remix by Ice House, and this one, Self Control, the remix by Okie Klein, by, of course, the inimitable Laura Branigan.

close to finishing the set with Two by Sasha, Two by Last Night on Earth, the label, which just did a new merch drop of brand new fun merch. Though I have to say, in my own opinion, not as designed as well as the Bedrock merch. I mean, you decide for yourself. I'm a bit of a design snob. You just heard Facts On, the Ein Music remix by Sasha and Jody Barr. This is Glass to See by Sasha and Centra. Maybe one more to go. Hope you are having a great weekend. 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I'll be on next week, but then I am out for 2 weeks. Just letting you know. Girls gotta take a vacation. You're in tune to WKDU 91.7 FM, Philadelphia. My name is DJ Ruth. This is Politics and Dancing, which airs every Friday, 9:30 to noon Eastern Standard Time, right here in the city of brotherly love, Philadelphia. Feel free to check me out on Instagram at DJ Rue Girl. And let me know what you think of the show. Enjoy your weekend.

0: 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My name is Glasses. 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

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Hope you enjoy some tunes from my personal collection. 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
4: Ew.
3: What? 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
2: Talk.
3: Someone else confirm.
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4: What does attractive even mean?
3: Just give me a straight confirmation. 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
1: What? 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
7: 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This is now episode 4 of season 7 of Early Love. Thank you all for tuning in for another week of post-grad Rafi. Anyway, last few episodes have been very hype-focused. This is going to be more of a normal set. I am hoping to do another special episode relatively soon. I'm just waiting on some new samples to come out, if that gives you any hints. Well, kind of just tells you what it is, but whatever. Anyway, I don't really have much to talk about, so we're going to get into it after another minute or so. This really cool instrumental I found. We're going to start off the first set with Hell of a Time by Quideca. So please enjoy.

Alright, to go over what we just played, we started that set off with Hell of a Time by Quedeca, his new single. Then we had Matt Proxy's God with Current Joys and Never Goodbye, which moved into Isabel's Dear April. Then we had Portia Tracy's Royal Court, parentheses, Great Misfortune. And we finished it off with that song going into Fake Minx, Below the Speaker. Alright, so before we get into our next set, which starts off with Secondhand Embarrassment by Underscores, we're going to have a quick PSA from Noah of The Endless Road Trip and formerly of Local Smorgasbord, where I did my first show, if you didn't know that already. And he's going to be reading a PSA about the Trevor Project, so stay tuned for that, and afterwards, I'll see you later. Peace.

Hello, this is Noah, aka DJ No Sky of the Endless Road Trip, and I'm here to read a little PSA for y'all. The Trevor Project is the leading national organization providing crisis intervention and suicide prevention services to lesbian, gay, bisexual, transgender, queer, and questioning youth. 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Thank you.

And there was our second set to go over what we just played. We started that off with Secondhand Embarrassment by Underscores, which went into No Me Importa by Romulus. Then we had Magic I Want You by Jane Remover, which went into I'm Afraid by Charlie XCX from her new album, which is really good. Not expected. I played a lot of WKDU DJs played a lot of Brat when it first came out. It's definitely not that, but it is pretty good. It's pretty good. You should check it out. It's more indie-tronica, indie rock, which is cool. It's just funny seeing people talk about it because it's not as successful as Brat was, but I could have called that months ago. Anyway, after that, we finished it off with Cotton by Vince Staples. So before we go into our final set of the day, which starts off with Time and Place by Rome Streets and IDK, we're going to have a quick promotion from Laura about Politics of Dancing. I'll see you all after that. Peace.

0: you asked me to promote the show. I didn't bust on in. How are you? My name is DJ Rue. This is WKDU 91.7 FM Philadelphia. My show Politics and Dancing is electronica and breakbeats and progressive house, and that airs every Friday morning, 9:30 to noon. Sometimes you think I even sneak in a little bit early, 9 o'clock, but 9:30 to noon every Friday. And yeah, the show's a long-standing staple here at KDU for about 30 years. It's amazing because I'm just 12. It's incredible.
1: You're a time traveler.
0: 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Have a great weekend, everybody, and be warm.

0: And that wraps up our show for today. Thank you all for tuning in. We started off that final set with Time and Place by Rome Streets and IDK, which moved into What You Want by Nomi. Then we had Cicadas by Satya, which moved into With You by Dexter and the News Agent. And then we had Peace of Mind featuring Ninth Wonder by Dinner Party. And we just finished it off with Force of Nature by Kezia. Thank you all for tuning in. I hope to see you all next week. Keep that dial locked, though. We got a few more hours of WKDU broadcasting coming up, which would be very good. So, anyways, thank you all for coming. I'll see you all again soon. And remember, as always,
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5: He was a panhandle prince, schoolboy football king. They told him high in the halls cause he could run them balls, but it was rumored down deep he was mean. He dated high-toned girls with frosty pom-pom curls, but he never give out his ring. He was the best of the best. He met the gridiron test, and there ain't nothing as American and clean

and the mind of a man who thrives on hate. Small are the lives of cheats and of liars, of bigoted news press, fascist town crier. Deception annoys me, deception destroys me, the Bill of Rights froze me, jails they all know me.

my body. 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
1: We are going to get started here with How Long by Elephant Stone.

That was Heretics by Juliet by Night. Before that was Do You Remember by DJ Cinema Quartier Latin. And at the very start of the hour was How Long by Elephant Stone. A quick announcement for you. 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

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You just heard Everybody by Adrian Yaunch, a new song. Before that was Elvis Presley by Empanadas Legales. Before that was Gemini and Aries by Honeymoon. Before that was When You're Not Around by Muse Pedal. And at the very start of this session, this current session, was What a Waste by Saul. Now, if you'd like to check out another show, indie electronic and folk music, check out Radio Nouveau, Tuesdays, 8 to 9 p.m., DJ May, playing all things that you might not have heard before. Up next, this is Today and Tomorrow by Blind Leo.

That was Same Sun by Still Blank. Before that was High on My Own by Tempest. Before that was Lemon Tree by Equatorial and Night Heron. Before that was Today Tomorrow by Blind Leo. Up next, it's the final song of the show, I Can See by Moon Duo. Thanks for tuning in. This is B Sizzle. Hope to see you next time.

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Who's your dinner?

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Probably. I don't give a fuck. Block and it's lovely. I would. Grow up like a hobby.

WKDU 91.7 FM. Y'all, I am so sorry. I just found out my mic has been off the entire time. So that probably explains why I kept getting texts about where is the sound. Yeah, so if you heard some silences, that was why. So right now I have to redo a lot of my requirements again. So sorry. Yeah, it is... It is promo time, so... DJ Scripture is back. Did you enjoy last week's show where DJ Scripture rock you for Christ? Well, he is at it again. Run, go tell your frenemies, friends, and family. DJ Scripture, Philly's number one gospel reggae radio DJ, will be on WKDU 91.7 FM and on the web at WKDU.org Saturdays from 10 a.m. to 12 p.m. You don't want to miss it. Come be enlightened by DJ Scripture. Your feet will be dancing, your heart will be leaping, and your body will be rocking for Christ. Also, I need to do the Philly Haps. So, next Friday, August 7th at 8 p.m. at Philly Mocha is the Body with Big Brave and Carnivorous Bells. This is for all ages. It is also PSA time. So, Mazzoni Center in Center City, Philadelphia has been serving the LGBTQ community since 1979. Today, Mazzoni Center offers a full spectrum of care, including primary medical care services, HIV and STI testing, mental health counseling, clinical support to trans and gender non-conforming patients of all ages, and substance abuse treatment services. Additional services include a youth drop-in health clinic, legal services, HIV prevention and care, a food bank, and professional development training for organizations. You were just listening to a public service announcement. All right, so back to normal programming. This is basically the pre-debut show. But obviously, thankfully, this is a pre-debut show given the mic was not on the whole time. Yeah, my debut show will be on August 14th, Friday from 5 to 6. It will be called Waiting in Line, but we're not going to be wasting any more time. Let's just listen to the next song. Thank you.

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So, those who are fans of V-pop, which is Vietnamese pop music, kind of like K-pop, will know Song Dong MCP. So, he is often known as the Prince of V-pop or King of V-pop, and he is very, very popular within the Vietnamese diaspora. And back then, he has tried to break into the international and U.S. market, but now he's trying again, and this time with his new song called Come My Way with Tyga. Now, I was very curious how the song has been doing, and according to a friend in the industry, the numbers are going up. I'm really excited for what's to come. Anyways, Song Dong, we are so proud of you, man. Please bring it back home for the Viets, and when he breaks it into the U.S. market, I think we can be the first station in Philly to say we played him. WKDU 91.7 FM.

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Tons and tons of new music that we want to play. We'll play some older stuff as well. 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We put it up every week so you know what we're playing, and you check out these artists and support these artists as well. We're going to start off the show with something brand new, literally brand new, hot off the press, from the homie in the UK, Richard Spavin, an incredible drummer and producer. He has a new album out called Light of Day, and this one is the title, and the song is a tribute to a good friend of ours who passed away, Bunny Bread, and that's the title track. Well, the track of this song, at least. Let's get into it. Richard Spavin's Bunny Bread off the new album Light of Day. Eavesdrop Radio. Peace.

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Multiply kindness and harmony. 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If it makes things

some beautiful music. In the background, Potato Head People and Slippery Elm. This one's called Kiss Me, You Gave Me. Kisses You Gave Me. Prior to that, Jill Scott, The Math, from her latest album, To Whom It May Concern. Definitely see her on tour. Definitely see her on tour. And then before that was Nick Hakim. Name of the track was Water. And of course, we started off the show with Richard Spavin with the track Bunny Bread off his new album that's out now. We're going to play another newbie that just dropped. This one is Nicholas Payton and Butcher Brown. If you know about Butcher Brown, just forget about it. You just pick up their music right away. But they have a new album out that is called A Supreme Blue, which is a tribute to John Coltrane and Miles Davis, but their own spin on it. This one is called Acknowledgement. Get into it. Eavesdrop Radio. Peace.

plants will not harm you. What to fight and what to report. 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Hold tight or let go. The decisions to make in instances without choice. Your own emotions may surprise.

Violence is reality. Love is in development. It can hold, contract, expand, adapt, take other shapes, lap in your face, clumsy with grace. Death is a conspiracy, religious hypocrisy. In the spirit of modesty, we are forever. Financed by darkest means, under the table, in the soil, underwater, sacred oil. 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Breath is life.

0: but I'm here when I disappear.
1: Being stopped by police is a stressful experience that can go bad quickly. 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However, you cannot assume officers will behave in a way that protects your safety, or that they will respect your rights even after you assert them. You may be able to reduce risk to yourself by staying calm and not exhibiting hostility towards the officers. The truth is that there are situations where people have done everything they could to put an officer at ease, yet still end up being injured or killed. To find out more about your rights, you can call or click on ACLU.org.

so many joints, I kind of got lost, if I'm being honest. But I'll definitely tell you what I'm playing right now and then the track before. But you got to go to recordbreaking.com for the full playlist, because it's too much. It's too much. Sometimes we're in a groove and we just got to keep it moving. This one in the background right now, Oliver Knight, Between the Lines, the Alex Fonte's remix. And then before that was Alexander the Fourth, Now Pause, featuring Ursula Rucker, the remix. Shout out to the homie, the legend, Ursula Rucker, Philly's own, Philly's gem. 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You know how we do. 3 hours of soulful music every Friday night from 6 to 9 p.m. on 91.7 FM, or you can listen to us on WKDU.org if you're not in the tri-state area. But let's keep it moving. We're just about an hour into the show. Only an hour. We still got two more left. We'll keep it soulful for you as we always do. Hope you enjoy. Tell a friend. Peace.

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This is Captain Usurian featuring Jimmy Tenor. 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Your dub. 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I'm Junior, that's Little Dave. About an hour and a half into the show. 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

0: The Supreme Court ruled in 1969 that students do not shed their constitutional rights to freedom of speech or expression at the schoolhouse gate. Students in the public school system have rights. So, can my school tell me what I can and cannot wear based on my gender? Public schools may have dress codes, but under federal law, dress codes can't treat students differently based on their gender, force students to conform to gender stereotypes, or censor particular viewpoints. Schools can't create a dress code based on the stereotype that only girls can wear some types of clothes and only boys can wear other types of clothes. For example, your school can require that skirts must be a certain length, but it cannot require that some students wear skirts and prohibit others from doing so based on the student's sex or gender expression. This also applies to pants, ties, or any other clothing associated with traditional gender roles. Dress codes also must be enforced equally. For example, rules against revealing clothing, such as bands on tank tops or leggings, shouldn't be enforced only or disproportionately against girls. To find out more about your rights, you can call or click on ACLU.org.
1: 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And yeah, we are midway through the show. Hope you've enjoyed everything that we've been playing, and of course, we've got so much more. 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